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2: Now here is Norval Hayes with part one of the message, How to Live and Not Die. If you're battling sickness or disease of any kind and are wondering if healing is for you, even if the diagnosis might seem to be terminal, the following message is for you. And now, here is Mr. Hayes.
3: Understand, when you're married, you're one. You can get a healing for your husband or wife. You know, if they'll believe it. But you know, God has mercy, and the Word of God works for people. When you're one like that, she can obey the Bible for him, and God will work. Besides that, you can obey the Bible totally for your children, and God will work totally. Now, when they get grown, he won't work totally, he'll work in part. You hear what I said? I said, as long as your children are growing up, until they get 14, 15, 16 years old, you can get healings and things for them yourself with your faith and quote the Bible yourself. But they start getting 16, 17, 18, 19, 20, 21 years old, I got news for you. Your confession and your faith will only work in part for them. It'll still work, but not fully. It won't work fully. 10 years old, it'll work fully. 17 years old, no, not if they have very much knowledge of God. It'll work part. And the older they get, and it'll always work some. Do you know what Brother Hagin told me that Jesus told him one time when he appeared to him in person? He said, son, he said, tell people to always pray for the sick. Even if they're Baptists or Methodists or Presbyterians that don't believe in me fully, he says, tell them to always pray for the sick, regardless of what they believe. Now, isn't that wild? You might think, that's wild. Tell them to always pray for the sick. Now, I want to show you the compassion of the Lord. He said, they believe in me, I'm a healer, that I will heal them to a small degree. Whatever degree they believe in me, I can help them that much. The Holy Spirit will perform that much for them. In other words, it won't be divine healing, but it'll allow me to speed up the natural healing process. In other words, they go to the hospital and say, where it'd take you 10 days to be healed from the natural to be healed over. If you'll believe God and pray a lot and pray and pray and pray and pray and pray and pray, you can get that same healing in maybe 3 or 4 days instead of 10 days. Take you 8 weeks to be healed, you can get it in 4 or 5 weeks. Whatever degree that you believe God and trust God, God will perform, the Holy Spirit will perform that for you to that degree. So don't cut it out totally. I mean, you know, just, it always pays to pray. There's always a certain amount of faith in prayer. Always a certain amount. But the Lord's telling me that Mark 11:23 will heal him when there's not even one chance in 10,000 for him to live, not even one in 100 million for him to live. I'm talking about from the natural. Then the Holy Spirit comes along and says, Mark 11:23 would heal him if it was obeyed. Boy, when he said that to me, I'm telling you, I turned around like this real quick and went back over to her. I said, young lady, I said, the Lord just spoke to me and told me that Mark 11:23 would heal your husband. I said, now the way you perform the Mark 11:23 and get the Holy Spirit to heal him, I said, you quote it and the Holy Spirit will perform it. I said, what it says there, that you can have what you say. I said,

say it, thousands of times. Don't stop saying it. Just keep sitting here and say it. My husband will live and not die. In Jesus' name, my husband will live and not die. My husband will live and not die. Now, if I had told her the right confession to make, of course, he'd have died. She didn't know what kind of confession to make. If she'd have said, my husband will live if it's the Lord's will, he would have died. But when she made a bold statement, see, Jesus said you can have what you say. And when that little 19-year-old girl sat there, I said, will you do it? Will you do it? She said, she'd never heard of anything like that before. She said, yeah, I'll do it. I said, now this, I'm telling you, now you better know what you're talking about. Because I heard from God. I said, Jesus told me he'd live and not die if Mark 11:23 was obeyed for him. Now you sit here and obey him, you're the only one who can get in here. You obey that for him in his behalf and say, my husband will live and not die. And say it strongly all the time and never stop. She said, I said, will you do it? Yeah. I said, let me hear you. I got to go. Let me hear you. Say it. My husband will live and not die. She says, my husband will live and not die. I said, keep on. My husband will live and not die. Keep on. Keep on saying it. My husband will live and not die. And once in a while say, in Jesus' name, my husband will live and not die. My husband will live and not die. My husband will live and not die. My husband will live and not die. I said, that's right. Honey, you got it. You got it, little darling. You got it. Keep on. Don't stop. Thousands of times. And I ministered to her all the way to the door. Then I just opened the door and left her there. I hate to leave her, but the doctor's already outside, you know. And I had to get out of the intensive care room. I go back to that church about 6 months after that. I spoke one more night, and left. And I never heard anything from the doctor, and I figured, of course I knew that he'd live and not die if that little girl kept that up. Now, if she'd only said it 100 times and quit, he'd have died. Because she got tired saying it. You can't never get tired saying the Bible. You can't get tired saying the Bible. I got news for you. You better not get tired saying the Bible. You better not get tired. Because he's of a desperate case, and the Holy Spirit would have brought him out of there. See, you say, well, yeah, but now, Brother Norval, you don't have to say it so much because you can just believe it and not say it. Well, why do you care to say it for, you old lazy thing? See, you're trying to get out of that. No, God won't honor that. Well, I mean, I know it. You can believe once and then thank God for it afterwards. I'm not talking about that kind. I'm talking about a desperate situation here, what the Lord told me. I go back 6 months later, and before he introduces me to speak, he gets up and says, we have a testimony here that we want Brother Norval to hear tonight before he comes and teaches the Bible. And I saw a young man walking up the side of the church. And he come walking up the side of the church, got behind the pulpit. He said, several months ago, I was in the hospital dying, unconscious, and no hope for me. The doctors had given me up. And your speaker tonight, Mr. Norval Hayes, came and was holding a meeting here in the church, they told me. And our pastor, the doctor, brought him by the hospital intensive care room where I was at, and he taught my wife how to talk. He taught my wife to confess a verse of scripture, and she sat there by my bed and confessed it, and the Holy Spirit began to heal me. Then I asked her, I questioned her concerning this. For your benefit, I questioned her. For your benefit. I want to hear it myself. I like to hear the way God does things. Love to hear the way God does things. I said, I want to ask you a question. When I left you that day, and you confessed that, I said, did you keep on confessing? Oh, she said, oh, yeah. Thousands of times. Hours. Days and nights. I did exactly what you said. I said, that's what you call a giving, attending to God's words. Letting them not depart from thine eyes. Let them not depart. God warned you in Proverbs, don't let my word depart from your eyes. Attend to my words, my son, God says, don't let them depart from your eyes. Keep them in the midst of thine heart. And see, if you'll keep them in the midst of your heart, your mouth will confess them. It's the power of confession. When we confess God's word, it becomes, the Holy Spirit starts performing it.

0: I says, how long did you confess that before you saw any improvement in him? Because he was just taking a breath every once in a while. She said, I confessed it probably several thousand times, but it was about 2 hours before I could detect any kind of improving in his breathing. After about 2 hours, I began to detect that his breathing began to speed up a little bit. He wouldn't wait so long, but towards breath, I'd been hearing him breathe like that for about 2 days and 2 nights, just taking a breath every once in a while. Doctors would come by, they wouldn't give me the medicine, they'd just say, well, every breath could be the last one, young lady. Don't get your hopes up. Don't get your hopes up. Real faith men, don't get your hopes up. Every breath could be the last one and will be the last one. He could die any breath. He'll take a breath and he'll just stop and he won't breathe anymore. That'll be it. And she said it was about 2 hours before I ever saw him. And then I could just barely tell that he improved a little bit. And I just kept on, like you said, all day and all night. I said, how long was it before he got his breathing back totally normal? She said it was about 2 days. About 2 days. How many times did you confess that in 2 days? She said, I said, would you think? She said, oh, just thousands and thousands and thousands of times. She said, I'd just do it until I got tired, wait for a minute or two and start again. And I said, exactly what you told me to say. My husband will live and not die. In Jesus' name, my husband will live and not die. My husband will live and not die. Jesus said you could have whatever you say. That's the power of confession. Saying words. Saying words. Jesus said in Mark 11, 23, you could have, that means possess, own, whatever you say. And she said, my husband will live and not die. My husband will live and not die. Now you might say, well, I never, I've seen a lot of people like that in hospitals that die. No. No, no, you never did. No, no, you never did. You never did see one person in the hospital to die like that. When a person sat beside their bed and said boldly, in Jesus' name, my husband will live and not die. In Jesus' name, my husband will live and not die. In Jesus' name, my husband will live and not die. And say it all day, all night, all the next day, all the next night, into the next day. You've never seen anybody to die that somebody would pay that price. You never have seen that. Because I'm telling you that the Holy Spirit performed the Bible. Now this nonchalant praying type, you know, oh well, oh well, I know Mr. Hayes, he's a nice fellow, and our pastor wouldn't have him at his church. He's probably a nice fellow, you know, but he's just a guy that goes around the country, you know, just saying that, you know, I'll just say it a few times, you know, probably work. Just say it a few times, you know, well, I'm getting tired of saying it. I'm getting tired of saying it. I think I'll go get me a Coke. No, I have to bring Coke to you. Your husband's laying there dying. Nobody else in the world will help him except you. Just you. So just pay the price of faith. Pay the price of confession. And you'll watch the Holy Spirit work. I guarantee you you'll watch the Holy Spirit work. In fact, I had that doctor at my Bible school just here a while back come to teach you for a week in the Bible school, and I got him to tell the whole class exactly what happened, and he told them about what I told you, you know. And he told them, he says, now then, that same boy is the youth leader in our church, and he's on fire for God totally. Blessed be the name of the Lord. The power of confession. It's the power of confession. God's word works for you if you confess it. I tell you, there's power, my brother and sister, in God's word. But God's got to hear you say it. He's absolutely got to hear you say it. Hear you say it. The same thing happened to me with my daughter. I mean, when the Lord pulled me out of my body and I prayed for her, you know, for so long, you've heard the story a lot of times. If you've ever listened to my tapes, you probably heard it. When she got those knots on her body all over, I couldn't get them off. I prayed and prayed and prayed, prayed and prayed and prayed, prayed and prayed and prayed. 3 or 4 years, I prayed and prayed and prayed. Nothing didn't happen. Then Kenneth Hagin came by. It's dangerous when Kenneth Hagin comes by. He made a statement, talk like the Lord. And you know what he said? He said, "Well, Zona, how you doing, honey?" She says, "Oh, well, I'm doing just fine, Brother Hagin." But she said, she's in high school, ugly hands. She says, "Oh, well, I'm doing just fine, Brother Hagin." She said, "It's my daddy, my dad. He said, "Your dad? What's wrong with your dad?" She says, "Well, look at my hands, how ugly. My knees, how ugly. Look here, my arms, how ugly they are. I have the ugliest hands." His hands broke out, blood running down, knots and warts all over, 42 of them. "Oh," he said, "Zona," he said, "I could curse those things and they will die and disappear." "Well, brother, I was raised as Baptist. Now, pardon the expression, but I ain't never heard no Baptist talk like that. I didn't learn that in Sunday school or church either." I thought to myself, you know, is that right? And I knew that Brother Hagin didn't talk lightly about the Bible, but at that particular time in my life, I'd never heard anything like that before. And we were in a Baptist home, a Southern Baptist home. He came to my house. I didn't even know he was coming, and I wasn't there. And so he went up to the neighbor's house where we'd had dinner the last time he was there. Some lady wanted to fix dinner for us. And he's up there, and they called me at my office and said, "You have a surprise guest." I said, "Who?" Says, "Kenneth Hagin and his wife. Coming down from New York and decided to stop and stay 3 or 4 days with me and just pray and fellowship in the Lord." "You ever get a prayer meeting with Kenneth Hagin?" "Lordy, thank God. He can pray heaven and earth together. He's about as bad as some of these little old women that comes around Tuesday morning at prayer meeting at church and prays around the floor for 3 or 4 hours. I mean, he may be in your house and all of a sudden the Spirit of God come up on him and he hits the floor and just pray as hard and fast as he can for 2 hours. He gets up and says, "What did the Lord show you?" And he said, "Nothing." "Nothing," said he, "just told me to pray." I said, "You mean you prayed 2 hours hard and fast as you could and God didn't show you nothing?" He says, "No." He said, "I don't have to know it anyway. It's not any of my business. I mean, you can't be around a fellow like that long and remain as you are. They get your head screwed on straight, you know." I said, "Boy, when he said that, but when he made that statement in this Southern Baptist home, when he says, 'Oh, Zona, I can curse those things and they'll die and disappear.'" I said, "Oh my God." I looked around this Baptist woman and she goes, "Well, of course I live there, you know what I mean? And I mean, I got to face this woman when he leaves. It's hard for a Pentecostal fellow just to float through town, you know, but I got to live there with these Baptist people when he leaves." And so I thought, because I'm afraid she's going to tell me, "You know, Norval, you've really got some strange friends, you know." I've had my Southern Baptist friends tell me that before. "You got some strange friends." I took a Southern Baptist friend of mine here a while back in a full gospel home. This guy was a millionaire. He was a full gospel, got baptized in the Holy Ghost. And my Southern Baptist friend, you know, started to light a cigarette. He just pulled it out, started to light it, you know, Baptist smoke. I used to, but I don't now, thank God. He started to light a cigarette, and the full gospel fellow just said, "Hey, I don't allow smoking in this house." And my Southern Baptist friend, totally Southern Baptist, he said, "Okay, I respect that, okay." Put his cigarettes back in his pocket. We left. After a while, you know, so I turned to talk for a little while longer. Got in the car. And just as soon as we got in the car, I got away from everybody. He looked over to me and he says, you know, he'd been through the University of Tennessee, you know, and all this stuff. He said, "You know, Norval," he said, "you've really got some strange friends. You know, I respect that, but... you know, I don't see how anybody could be so rude and let you smoke a cigarette in their house." He said, "You know, you've really got some strange friends." Well, I said, "I have lots of them like that." I says, "In fact, you want to know the real truth about it?" And he said, "What?" I said, "I don't want you smoking in my car." "But I used to be like you, you know. I couldn't hardly wait to get one. I used to be like you." But I says, "I'm not like that anymore." I said, "I was praying for Jesus to baptize me in the Holy Ghost. Praying for the Lord to baptize me in the Holy Ghost. I've been praying and praying. Praying and praying and praying to baptize me in the Holy Ghost. Praying and praying. And all of a sudden, God said to me one day, 'Stop smoking!'" I said, "I had no earthly idea it was wrong to smoke." Man, when you're raised in Tennessee, in Kentucky, in North Carolina, where they raise tobacco as a living, a money crop, you have no earthly idea it's wrong to smoke. All your relatives smoke. I mean, you know, when you raise tobacco, you don't think it's wrong to smoke. And until God told me, he said, "Stop smoking!" I said, "Yes, oh, you sure?" "Oh, yeah, Lord. I love you, Jesus. I love you. I really love you, Lord. I've given my life to you, God. I'm going to do anything you want me to do. And I'm just going to stop smoking, Lord." And I just laid my cigarettes down like this. "Okay, Lord, I'll just stop smoking. Yes, sir, I'll stop smoking." And I go along, and about 2 or 3 hours later, my jaws begin to ache. My head began to feel funny. And my body began to rire up and say, to begin with, it said, it didn't respond too awful bad. After about 2 or 3 hours went by, my body said, "I want a camel." "Why, sure, your body wants a camel. I've been feeding it camels for years. It got used to it, you know. You get to drinking coffee every morning, for 20 years, and you'll say, your body will say, "I want coffee. I want coffee. Where's the coffee?" You say, "You can't have it today." Your body will go, "Ooh, don't tell me that." And I said, "No, you know, I've stopped smoking." About 4 or 5 hours went by, and it got a little bit louder. My body said, "I want a camel." I said, "You're not going to have one. I've quit. God told me." Power of confession. I confessed I've quit smoking. I said, "I've quit." Your body don't have any quitting sense. It don't make a difference what you've done in your mind. I said, "You can't have a camel. I've quit." And my body said, "I want one anyway. I haven't. You might have quit smoking, but I haven't. I want one." I go about 7 or 8 hours and didn't put a camel in there, smoke a camel. And I went downtown. I'll never forget this as long as I live. And I'm walking downtown like this, just walking downtown. And people come by after 7 or 8 hours went by. And I was wanting a camel so bad I couldn't understand it. And I'd walk like this, People come by and they blow smoke in your face, And my body was wanting to turn around, just turn around and follow them. Just licking my lips. Trying to get all the smoke that I could. I wouldn't care who was smoking. It didn't make no difference. My body was gasping for breath. The breath of smoke. And I mean, it was rying up for cigarette. "I want a camel." It wasn't very long. It started pitching a fit. "I want a camel. I want a camel." I said, "You can't have a camel." Now I'm professing this to it. "You can't have a camel. I've quit." "Well, give me a Chesterfield then." Now, you got to be desperate to want a Chesterfield, I'm telling you. "Prince Albert, roll me one, do anything. I'll smoke anything and don't move. Give me something. I said, "You're not going to get anything. Be quiet." Takes a few days, you're confessing, "I've stopped smoking, you're free from it." It takes a few days to get over that. But boy, when you get over it, though, and get clean on the inside, get all that stuff out of you, and then somebody smokes, your eyes starts burning. You're smoking your car and it gives you a headache, your eyes start burning and everything else. Dear Lord, you can't believe how possessed you can get with a little old bitty cigarette. But you can, though. Absolutely can. But I said, "I'm going to ask Brother Hagin what he meant by that. Dear God in heaven, what did he mean by that?" So we went down to the house and talked and that night until it was late. And then they went on to the guest room and I didn't get to ask him. And he woke up. And he came in there and knocked on my door about 1 o'clock in the morning and said, "I'm going to have to leave early in the morning, brother." "No, but the Lord told me my sister was going to die. So I'm going to leave early in the morning. He told me to get up early in the morning and leave and not stay here any longer because my sister in Fort Worth, Texas was going to die." And he said, "The Lord told me that she's not going to live. She's going to die. And don't you pray for her because she's going to die. I'm not going to heal her. Don't pray for her. I'm not going to heal her. So don't waste your breath." I said, why won't he heal her? "Well, she took cancer 5 years ago. She's only 55 years old. She's too young to die," he said. "But she took cancer at 50 years old. And I went and prayed for her in Jesus' name. And the Lord healed her totally. And she's been healed totally for 5 years. But she never did get herself grounded in God's word like she's supposed to and build up her own faith. And now then the thing has come back up on her again. And this time, the Lord said, I'm not going to heal her. Listen closely. You better listen closely. The Lord said to him, I healed her 5 years ago and kept her healed for 5 years. I gave her 5 years to study the Bible. I gave her 5 years to get into my word. I gave her 5 years of divine help. I gave her 5 years to get grounded in God's word and build up her faith. And even told him, said, you had a radio broadcast going on right in town. And some days to build up her faith. And some days she didn't even listen to that. But she's my child and she'll come to heaven. But I'm not going to heal her. Don't pray for her. But leave early in the morning so you can see her alive before she dies. He left early the next morning, sent a telegram back 4 or 5 days later, and said, my sister just died. So you overcome when the Lord heals you. Let me pass this on to you. When the Lord heals you, you overcome that for the rest of your life by the blood of the Lamb and by the word of your testimony. That means God expects you. Now listen to me closely. You probably thought I was mean to you yesterday, but I wasn't. God expects you to go to sick people and tell them boldly that Jesus healed me and he'll heal you.
1: Amen.
0: Boldly. And these precious little ladies in church that God heals, and they tell the same testimony over and over and over and over again, and you sit there and listen to it over and over again, and then 2 or 3 weeks will go by, and they'll tell it again, and a month or two will go by, and they'll tell it again, and tell it again, and tell it again. After you hear it about 10 times, you sit there, unspiritual, nonchalant, and say, oh God, here goes Sister Smith again, telling about her healing, and brother. Now, listen to me closely, congregation. I'm warning you. You get that kind of a nonchalant attitude, and the same disease she had might come upon you. You ought to never get tired of hearing what Jesus has done for somebody. Besides that, you have to understand this if you know the Bible. Sister Smith needs to stand up and confess and tell about Jesus healing her so she can keep her own healing. On healing! On healing! On healing!
2: Teach you how to talk. Praise the blessed name of the Lord. You're going to see it today and know exactly how it happens, and you can always teach this to your relatives and friends that needs the Lord Jesus to do something for them, because he'll do it for anybody that'll believe it. And the Holy Spirit will perform it for anybody that says it, anybody that obeys it. You know, God is a spirit. And God, he performs words. Your whole world is made out of your words. The kind of world you live in today is sitting there. Your mouth puts you there. If it's rich, poor, health, sick, whatever it is, whatever kind of a world that you live in today is sitting there, your mouth puts you there, not somebody else's mouth. Yours did. Always remember, you are your own worst enemy. Not somebody else. You. You don't have to pay attention to flaky people that get you all messed up. You have a right to walk with God yourself. You have a right to claim the scriptures, the riches of heaven yourself. And if you'll do it yourself, God will come to visit you. What will he bring with him? Everything that you can believe him for and everything you've been confessing for. God always brings to your house gifts and brings to your life gifts from heaven. Every gift that you've ever claimed from heaven, you've got it. He said, I haven't claimed anything, Brother Noel. That's the reason you're a total wreck. You just sit around and don't claim anything. You're right, you know. What Charles is teaching you this morning, the Lord Jesus Christ has paid the price. and give his name and his power over to the church. He established the church and started the church, the New Testament church, a better covenant than the Old Testament. The Old Testament was just fine, but the New Testament is a better covenant. And you have a right now to use Jesus' name and keep all the devils under your feet. See, devils is where you have a lot of problems. They're here for three reasons: to kill, steal, and destroy. You might say, well, I don't know about this. You know, I don't know how to deal with devils. I don't want to get my people mixed up. I got news for your head, honey. If your congregation never has seen you cast out devils, they're already as confused as you are. They're so confused now, it's a wonder they found the church. And it's your fault. If you get a congregation confused, just floating in on Sunday morning at 11 o'clock and hearing organ music and a choir singing a 20-minute message and floating out and everybody being nice, I got news for you. Jesus is not nice to the devil. He don't want you to be nice to him either. He said, use my name and throw him out. Throw him out of what? Throw him out of the church. Are you kidding? The church is where victory is at. All the time, every day, for every person. There's total victory in the church. As long as you don't let religious spirits and devils and your goofed up friends invade the place. God don't want his church to be invaded by some religious ideas of men. He wants you to stand up boldly and throw the devil out. You can have a person healed and cast the devils out and let the love of God flood the place. Let them lay on the floor on their face for 3 or 4 hours. It's good for you. I told you once before this week, it's not that Sunday morning crowd that keeps God's church going and keeps the love of God from wall to wall. It's them little old bitty ladies that comes in there on Tuesday morning and prays around the altar for 2 or 3 or 4 hours and just cries and weeps, and the Spirit of God floods in, and they pray and they pray and they pray and they pray and they pray. That's the only reason you got a building. If it wasn't for them, I mean, nothing would get done. I tell you, it pays to pray, my brother and sister. You say, well, I don't have time to meet them little old ladies at Tuesday morning at 10 o'clock to pray. Well, you better just close up shop and take time. Go over to your church some morning Tuesday and pray for 2 or 3 hours. 2 or 3 hours? I don't have time to pray for 2 or 3 hours. Well, you better take time. You old lazy thing, you. Take time. If you don't, you'll be as confused as your relatives. And you know how confused they are. They let you know how confused they are when you got baptized in the Holy Ghost and begin to speak with tongues. They thought you were strange, man, strange. Because you got hooked up with funny people. You don't know, but people are funny. I mean, them full gospel people. I mean, them Church of God people in Cleveland, Tennessee. I mean, they're funny, Norval. Of course, I was raised in that part of the country as Baptist, see? But they're funny. What do you want to go over there for? I said, they just have wild stuff going on. I said, you know, they're good people and they love the Lord and they mean well, but they don't know what's going on yet. I mean, just stick to the First Baptist and you'll find out what's going on. You ought to know, if you got any sense at all, that God honors the First Baptist more than he does Church of God, because the churches are bigger. I said, you mean God honors buildings? Well, I mean, you know, besides that, I mean, they're just wild. And, I mean, when you're raised in a church like that, and you start even going, attending a Pentecostal church, I mean, your friends think that you're as weird as they are. I mean, I was so possessed with pride when I first started going to a full gospel church, I'd look up and down the highway and see if anybody see me go in there. You know, I'd mash on the gas real quick and get in the parking lot. I mean, I didn't want none of my First Baptist friends and deacons and businessmen see me go in a Pentecostal church. Now, you might say, now, you can't be possessed with pride that much. Oh, yes, I was. And this one was the worst one in town, because sometimes the pastor's wife would preach. And I mean, you talk about us Southern Baptist, First Baptist boys, we know for sure that God does not call women to preach. Do you understand that? I mean, we just don't believe in women preachers. Well, I mean, we might not, but God does. Are you kidding? In these last days, God will call and anoint anything that don't move. You can just open up the Bible, it's the book of Matthew, and just stand there and look at it for a few hours, and God will call you. If you get to believe it, he'll say, go get them. I mean, you ought to know if God has got little enough sense to call the likes of me, he'd call you. He'd call anybody. I said, God, I mean, when the Lord came and visited me and sat in my car for an hour and a half, I said, God, you must be making a mistake. I said, don't you know I don't have any sense? He said, that's the reason I'm calling you. That's the problem I have, son, with my family. They got too much sense. I'm calling you so you can help them talk. I said, help them talk. He said, I want you to teach them how to talk. And I says, dear God in heaven, teach them how to talk. And I says, well, all right, I thought God called ministers to the gospel. I didn't know he called businessmen, but he does. And anything that you're willing to do, he's willing to do it through you. Blessed be God forever. The first time God's healing power came into my hands, I'd been helping this full gospel pastor at the altar for, I don't know, maybe a few weeks or something. He'd call me up there sometimes. I'd just go up and he'd call me. And one night I was at the altar praying for people, and I watched them. I didn't want people to think I was stupid, and I watched them, and I prayed for them like they did. I mean, at the First Baptist Church, we didn't lay hands on people. Are you kidding? We didn't lay hands on nothing. We just shook hands and stayed nice. And you can't get healed by shaking hands and staying nice. And so when the healing power of God came in my hands the first time, it felt like the bones was going to jump out of my fingers. Tingling. My bones was tickling. Just tickle. And it felt so good, and it's tingling all in my hands. And I walked over to this full gospel pastor. I says, Pastor, what is this in my hands? I said, it feels like the bones are going to jump out of my hands. What is this in my hands? Ooh, what is this in my hands? There's something in my hands. It's tickling me. It feels so good. What is this in my hands? What is in my hands? He said, oh, he said, Brother Noble, that's the healing power of the Lord. I said, it is? He said, oh, yeah. He said, here's Sister So-and-so. She's been sick a long time, Brother Noble. Come over here right now and lay your hands on her. And I says, well, whatever you say. And he says, lay your hands on her right now. Well, it's on you. Lay your hands on her. And I lay my hands on her. Just lay my hands on her in Jesus' name. Lay my hands on her. And she fell over on the floor. I went, oh! Oh, my God, what did I do to her? He said, that's the healing power of the Lord, Norval. Well, I never dreamed the healing power of God would ever flow through my hands. Never dreamed of it. And since then, I've saw a total cripple just walk off by the laying on of my hands. You might have saw the... It's something else. I was building up the Lord and speaking on the 16th chapter of the book of St. Matthew in 1976 in Pensacola, Florida, at Ken Summerall's Bible School, Liberty Bible College, with about 1,000 people there on Sunday morning. You might have seen this on PTL about 2 weeks ago, because they wanted me to bring her up there, so we went up there, you know. Well, I met her there. When I told Jim Baker, I says, now, Jim, and Jim sat there with his, you know, that's amazing. He said, that's amazing. You know, he says, what did your people think? What in the world did your people think? What did them old people think? What did they think? And I said, now, Jim, look at her eyes. I said, she couldn't even see. Look at this woman's eyes. Look at her hands. Look at her feet. She wears high heels. And I said, she's a cerebral palsy case. A total twisted cripple woman. Blind, 75% blind, couldn't even see a human being. See some kind of an outline, but couldn't see a human being. In 1976, and she's sitting there, back there in a wheelchair, and I was firing away on the 16th chapter of the book of St. Matthew about the power had been turned over to the church. And Jesus asking, who do you say I am? You ought to ask yourself a question. Does Presbyterian say that Jesus is a healer without shame? Will the First Baptist where I come from say Jesus is the healer without shame? Will they run an ad in the paper, a great big ad in the paper in their hometown saying, we're going to have a healing service at the First Baptist Church Sunday night. Bring all the sick and the demon-possessed. Now listen to me closely and I'll help you. Until you get to the place that you're not ashamed to run an ad in your local paper in front of all your friends and say, we're going to have a healing service at a certain church and put the name of the church. We're going to have a healing service Sunday night, and Jesus is going to heal people Sunday night in this church. So bring all your sick friends and all the demon-possessed. Now, until you get to that place, you're ashamed of the Lord. You're ashamed of it. You're ashamed of Jesus. You're ashamed of his healing power. You're ashamed to be identified with people that believes like that. And I got news for your head. As long as you're ashamed of that, Jesus, get this straight now, he will never come in your church and heal crippled people. Never. Amen. Not one. And you better get it straight once and for all. Not one. You'll push them in there for 25 years and push them out, and they'll die like that, and it'll be your fault. It's not the Lord's fault. It's not the Bible's fault. Jesus is a Savior. Jesus is a healer. Jesus is the best surgeon I ever met. Sometimes he'll move up on me when I'm out on the field, and he'll say, not very often, because most people can't stand it. Most churches are not ready for it. And he says, not very often, but he'll move up on me and say, son, let me operate tonight. I want to operate tonight. I want to perform surgery tonight. And I don't know if you've ever been in the service like that or not, but if you're ever in one of my services and he does that, I'll guarantee you one thing, you'll never be the same again. Several years ago, when the Lord started manifesting himself and telling me that, he said, I won't perform surgery if they play the piano. I won't perform surgery if they get up and walk around. I won't perform surgery if they play any kind of instrument. I just won't do it. I either get the glory or I don't get it. And if I don't, I can't even let people move around when he comes and wants to operate and perform surgery. I can't let people move around. I can't let them talk. I can't let nobody sing. Can't let nobody play the piano. Nothing. It has to be real quiet and reverent. And I mean, he'll operate on you. He'll give you new ribs. He'll give you a new heart. He'll make your club feet normal. He'll give you brand new eyes. He'll give you anything you want. But you're not going to get it by just nonchalant flaking off and doing what you want to do. You're not going to get it. And he'll do anything you allow him to do, but you got to give him the glory. And if you don't get the glory, he just won't do it. First of all, you got to believe him for it, and you got to trust him for it. And I mean, when the Holy Ghost comes in, brother, and the glory of God begins to boil in, and the Lord, sometimes he tells me before I even get the service, I want to perform surgery tonight. I want to operate. Oh my God, my God. All you do is sit around and watch for about 2 or 3 hours with the meat on your face jerking and trembling, like in sitting there in the Holy of Holies, and the Holy Ghost will just absolutely perform surgery on people. He'll lay them out on the floor, and they'll lay there sometimes for 2 hours, and you can stand and watch the Holy Ghost on the inside of them push up through their clothes, operate, cut out cancers, and operate on them totally, and give them everything new in their body. I mean, it's so holy, you can't hardly stand it. You can't hardly take it. All you want to do is get on your face before God and just sit there and just lay there. See, the average is so pathetic. The average church in America don't even know that he wants to do that. Now, I didn't have this plan when I walked out here this morning, but I opened up my mouth a few minutes ago and began to do that. He began to move up on me. Yeah, I know you are, Lord. I know you are. I'm going to operate on some of them, the word of the Lord coming to me saying. I'm going to operate on some of them in the congregation right now. My spirit is going to move upon some of them and already is in the congregation right now. The word of the Lord is coming to me saying, son, I have come to heal them. I am a healer when you're not ashamed of me. I am a healer. Now, I can spot several of you right now, and the Spirit of God is already upon you. So, as the Spirit of the Lord comes upon you to heal you, just hold your hand up to heaven and yield yourself to Him, and I guarantee you He'll do the work for you right now. Many of you, the Spirit of God is coming upon right now to heal you, to give you what you need. I mean, He's come to give you what you need, brother and sister. But the thing about Jesus is, He always does. Jesus loves His church. And He loves His people. And He always wants to come and heal them. I mean, He always does. His heart and His compassion goes out to you when you're sick and you're lost and you have a broken heart. I can't do much for you, people, except give you a few words of instruction. But Jesus can give you anything you want. He not only can give you anything you want, He's here now to give you anything you want. I mean, He's come to give it to you. All He requires to you is just been to reach up to Him like a little child and begin to say, Jesus, I believe. I believe it, Jesus. I believe it, Jesus. I believe it, Jesus. If you want to be healed this moment, tell Him. Just in a sweet little voice, I believe it, Jesus. I believe it, Jesus. I believe it, Jesus. I believe it. I believe it. Let Him hear you say, I believe it. There's power in confessing the truth. Let Jesus hear you say, I believe it. Oh, Jesus, I believe it. I believe it. I know You love me. I believe it, Lord. I believe it. Blessed be the name of the Lord. Blessed be the name of the Lord God forever. Charles Capps was teaching the truth this morning, people, just stay in His holy presence. Jesus loves His church. You understand that? He's dealt with me about that for years. He said, son, the power is in the church. The power is in the church. The power is in the church. The church has my name. The church has my name. I've given my power over to the church, and they have my name. They have my name. They have my name. It's in my name where the power is at. It's in my name is where the power is at. I've given my name and my power to the church. It's in my name is where the power is at. Blessed be the name of the Lord. Oh, God. Blessed be the name of the Lord. Let the Lord heal you this morning. Let the Lord fix your heart this morning. Let Him fix it. Let Him fix it. And He will fix it. If you're sitting up till this morning in your own dope, hold your hands up to Him and let Him come and go down through you. And He'll wipe it away from you this moment, and you'll never have to go through cold turkey. Never. Never. Not one moment. You'll never have to go through cold turkey. He'll set you totally free from it right now. He'll dry up the craving in your dope right now, in your body right now for dope. He'll dry it up. It'll disappear. totally disappear. And your body will never have to go through, never have to go through cold turkey. He'll restore you to normal in the twinkling of an eye. And he'll do it for you right now. Let him do it. Oh, God, let him do it. Some of you this morning here, you're desperate. And it seems like that nobody in the world loves you. You've got a sick body. You don't know who to go to. There's no hope for you. Doctors can't help you. There's no hope for you. But I've got news for you. The greatest physician in the world just came in. And he don't use any instruments. He won't be cutting on you. But he'll impart to you what you want, remove from you what you don't want, and what you don't need. Glory be to God. Just let him minister, because standing up here, I can see, the Spirit of God is on dozens and hundreds of you. Let the Spirit of God minister to you. Men don't have any power. The Holy Spirit is what does it for you. Everything on earth today is done by the Holy Spirit of God. Oh, the blessed Holy Spirit of God. Blessed be the name of the Lord Jesus forever. Blessed be the name of the Lord forever. Let God give you what you need this morning. Let God give you what you need. Blessed be the name of the Lord. Blessed be the name of the Lord. Now then, just say to him gently, Jesus, I receive. Jesus, I receive. Jesus, I receive. I receive, Lord, I receive. Blessed be the name of the Lord. I receive, Jesus, I receive. I receive, Jesus. Now then, let words of thanksgiving come out of your mouth. I can feel him lifting now. I can feel him lifting from you now. So as he stops manifesting himself to that degree, start thanking him for it. Oh, thank you, Lord, for healing me. Thank you, Lord, for healing me. Thank you, Lord, for healing me. Thank you, Lord, for touching me. Blessed be God forever. Blessed be the name of the Lord. Blessed be the name of the Lord. Oh, God, blessed be his holy name. Blessed be his holy name. Sure glad I came this morning. Glory to God. Blessed be the name of the Lord. Blessed be the name of the Lord. Blessed be the name of the Lord. Oh, blessed be his holy name. Blessed be his holy name. Blessed be his holy name. Oh, the holiness of Almighty God. The compassion of the Lord. The love and the understanding and the compassion of God passes by all the natural understanding. Glory to God, glory to God, glory to God. Oh, praise his holy name, praise his holy name. Bless the name of the Lord, bless the name of the Lord. Bless the name of the Lord, bless the name of the Lord. Thank you, Lord, thank you, Lord. And many times, pastors, listen to me closely. Many times, pastors and evangelists, the Lord wants to do that. Seek him until he can talk to you. Tell him your church is open for it. And all of you evangelists, tell him that your ministry is open for it. Speaking the Bible is wonderful. Teaching the Bible is wonderful. But when the Holy Spirit begins to come in and wants to do something, let him do it. Don't fight it. Don't fight it. Let him do it, and you'll see great and mighty things happen, if you will. In 1976, the Lord said, go out and lay your hands on her. A totally twisted, blind, crippled woman. And I went out and touched her on the forehead. When I did, what happened? Same power that came in there when I was telling it. Today, right here, that same blessed, sweet, tender Holy Spirit, the power, picked her up out of the wheelchair, body and all, and floated her through the air, right in front of the church, 1,000 people on Sunday morning, floated her through the air, and all of a sudden her body goes, pow! And everything about her became normal. Her hands became normal. her feet became normal. And when she hit the floor normal, she was seeing everybody. Her eyes became normal. And she was sitting down the other day and walked out there in high heels. And Jim Baker asked her, he said, "What in the world did the people think when you went back to the nurse's home?" She pushed her wheelchair back to the nurse's home. She said, "Well," she says, what did your relatives think? What did your folks think?" And she says, "Well, I can say one thing. I was the center of attraction." They all just looked at me and stared at me. They stared at me, you know, and just look at me. And some of them would fall on the floor and give their life to God. Some of them would look at my twisted hands that had been like that for years, and my feet and my eyes I couldn't see. Some of them would look at me and gaze at my legs and my feet and fall on the floor and ask God to heal them. She said, "On Sunday afternoon, I sat on the side of my bed on Sunday afternoon. Had to move the bars because I had bars around my bed before. I was so crippled I couldn't fall out of the bed. So they put bars around my bed so I wouldn't fall out. I was so crippled and twisted. And I sat on the side of my bed all Sunday afternoon. And people in the old people's home came in and just walked around me all Sunday afternoon and sat there. And they would weep and cry. And many of them got saved. Fell on the floor and got saved. Fell on the floor and asked the Lord to heal them. And they looked at me and stared at me. Just amazing what God has done for you. I tell you, Sister Stafford, it's amazing what God has done for you. I mean, this morning you was crippled when you walked pushed out of here in a wheelchair, and now you're normal. Isn't that amazing? I mean, you know, I had no earthly idea that God even did things like that. But He does. He makes cripples to walk and the blind to see. But now, wait a minute. Let me pass this on to you. Are you listening to me closely? Get this straight once and for all. The Jesus that did that for her, to make the cripple to walk and the lame to walk and stretch out limbs and give her new eyes. Now listen to me closely, get this straight. There is no other kind of Jesus. That's the only one there is. There is no other kind. There's only one. And that's the way He is. If you've got some kind of a religious image built up in your mind of Jesus and what He might do for you, what He might not do for you, and all this stuff, you're so far out. I mean, you're so far out, God can't even help you. Jesus said, "All things are possible to him that believeth." All you do is believeth. Believeth. On the way to Honolulu on the plane several months ago, the Lord said, "Son, start teaching more on the word only. Only. You tell them only believe. And forget about everything else. Forget it. Get it out of their mind. Be free from everything else. Just only. Only. Not only but my friends. Not only but the Baptists in the way they believe, or Methodists in the way they believe, or Pentecostals the way they believe, or Presbyterians the way they believe. I mean, I can understand why you do it because we was raised there, but some people has an image of Jesus being like their church service. I got news for your head. That's about as far as you'd ever get from Jesus. And know this from this day forward. Jesus does not go by church services. Church services are supposed to go by Him. Every church in America, I mean, they're supposed to go by Him. Everybody say with your mouth, Jesus is the head of the church. Say, Jesus is the great shepherd. Say, we are supposed to listen to Jesus and not try to change Him. Say, Jesus is today exactly like He is in Matthew, Mark, Luke, and John. He's never changed. And He's not going to change. Say, oh God, help me keep my mind under subjection, that I can just leave Jesus alone and let Him be to me like He is in Matthew, Mark, Luke, and John. That's the one I want. Say, He knows how to do everything. He's paid the price for everything. And he, Jesus,
1: loves me.
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So here is the good news, my friends. The good news. There is, therefore, now no condemnation, no punishment, no curse for all those who are in Christ Jesus. All your fears have been taken away. Instead, hope has been given. Because God, out of His great love, redeemed us on the cross. So now, my friends, no power of hell and no scheme of man

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So here is the good news, my friends. The good news. There is, therefore, now no condemnation, no punishment, no curse for all those who are in Christ Jesus. All your fears have been taken away. Instead, hope has been given. Because God, out of His great love, redeemed us on the cross. So now, my friends, no power of hell and no scheme of man

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1: Today we're going to talk about a scorner. That's what God has talked to me about, is a scorner. How many of you have studied out a scorner to see what one is? Okay, it's good. It'll be a good teaching. I start with the dictionary all the time. A scorner has open dislike or disrespect or derision, often mixed with indignation. An expression of contempt or derision. Derision means contemptuous, ridicule, or mockery. Have you ever dealt with somebody and they become sarcastic and critical in the middle of it and they say a bunch of wicked things? That's called a scorner. Scorner and scoffer and mocker are interchangeable in the Bible. They're used in Proverbs mostly. The Hebrew word for it is lutz. I did not study the root of that. I just saw that was the word. A scorner mocks the things of God and expresses his negative opinion of the wisdom with derision. In other words, not only do they talk negative about what you're talking about, they do it to cause pain and inflict things on you. And they do it with contempt or ridicule or mockery. Some people get out of you pinning them down by becoming mockery to you. Okay? They're contemptuous when you correct them. Fools think, scorners talk. Like, you can have foolishness in your head. I've had it. But when it comes out your mouth, it's totally different. Proudly unteachable because they refuse to listen. This is a description of a scorner. These are biblical descriptions. They're not just something you make up. Would you turn to Proverbs 9:8, please? We got lots of scriptures today. This is how you have to deal with scorners. And I think all of us should learn this so we don't get sick when we deal with people that hurt us real bad. You have to understand what you're dealing with so you have the right attitude in your relationship so you don't get all beat up. How many of you touched somebody got beat up so bad you don't want to play no more? Okay, the honest people all raised their hand. All right, because it's tough. It says, reprove not a scorner. Don't correct them. Now, we should put that right here in front of our eyes, like on something that when you're walking around, you never forget, right? Lest he hate thee. How many times have I tried to help people and they wound up hating me? I have no idea how many. I've done too many. Now it says, rebuke a wise man and he will love thee. In other words, if you're dealing with a person that wants something, they will love you for protecting them. But when you're dealing with a scorner, they end up hating you for correcting them. And it says, reprove not. That's an instruction. That's not a maybe. That's an instruction from God. Proverbs 13:1. A wise son hears his father's instruction. This is how you can tell as a pastor or a leader or whatever you want to call me, if people are with you or not. When you correct them, it's the giveaway. Because see, it says a wise son hears. If they're not a son, they'll fight with you, argue with you, contend with you. But a scorner hears not a rebuke. So you could tell if somebody has a son's heart in ministry, at work, or at home. This stuff fits everywhere. It's a waste of time to show scorners the error of their ways. Proverbs 15:12. It only took me 35 years to figure this out. You ought to take it and run with it. It took me a long time to learn what I am talking about to you this morning. Come with a big price, lots of pain. A scorner loves not the one that reproves him. Neither will he go to the wise. In other words, you help them, they don't love you, and they won't even go to seek wisdom because they want to be right. Hallelujah. The Bible has a scripture, it says, warns us to beware of them and to avoid them. So we're supposed to avoid them. You're supposed to avoid. How many of us have gone to scorners and tried to fix them? My God. Awful what happens to you. Scorners cannot find wisdom because they're already convinced of their own opinion. So they stay ignorant, and they, please forgive me, they actually stay stupid. Proverbs 14:6. I appreciate that, Brian. I really appreciate these scriptures being up there. This is a lot better reading than for me. A scorner seeks wisdom and finds it not. But knowledge is easy unto him that understands. A scorner wants to learn, but they never learn. Oh, my. Have you ever wondered why you got to like 10, 15, 20 years in people when you're thinking why they keep doing the same thing again?
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1: Scorners refuse to learn from rebukes or mistakes. They keep on doing the same things over and over again. Proverbs 13:1, please. A wise son hears his father's instruction, but a scorner hears not rebuke. They can't hear you. They're deaf. You ever hear think Bennett falls on deaf ears? That's where it come from, Proverbs. The scripture in Proverbs, that's where it came from. Scorners are a source of strife. And when you get rid of them, you have peace. Proverbs 22:10. Listen to this. Ooh, do you realize how strong this is? Cast out the scorner, and contention will go out. Yea, strife and reproach shall cease. This ought to identify who you're dealing with. The times that you repeatedly and repeatedly and repeatedly and repeatedly try to instruct people out of their situation when they already had an opinion of what the solution should be, and it wasn't what you were telling them. This describes a lot. I don't know how you feel about this. This has set me free. I'm doing this message and I'm getting free because I'm realizing that I'm to preach, you're to decide. You got as much free will as I got. And last October, the Lord told me to start letting go and letting things happen. That I'm not to fix everything. You know, I'm a fixer. If I think you're going to get hit by a train, I want to dive and push you out of the way. But if I had to do it 7 times in a row, just maybe I ought not risk my life getting in front of that train with you to try to get you out of the path of it. Right? Amen? When you get rid of a scorner, the atmosphere changes. Now, I remember sitting in services where the preacher would say, if you're sitting there judging me, you can't hear me. You know, a lot of people, a lot goes on in their head. They're deciding whether you're right or not while you're talking in their head. They protest in their mind and in their heart in a church service. How many of you understand what I'm saying? You have this big stuff going on in there. And you can't receive from what you don't like anyway. You're going to love this one. And I don't mean nothing by it, but I wouldn't stay in a church where I didn't believe in somebody who was at the head of it. Why would you do that? I can't think of one reason other than you want to do something in there that you think you can do. Other than that, there's no reason to be there. If you don't believe in the leadership of your company and it's going broke, you usually start looking for a job. If it's mismanaged or the funds are wrong or they're doing something morally wrong, you could strain gnats and swallow camels, though. I mean, you could strain all the little stuff that don't matter. You know, it's funny. I was listening to Miles Monroe. I love Miles Monroe. I mean, he's so wise. He said, I don't read criticism because if you have time to read it, you're not doing enough because I have lots to do. I said, isn't that the truth? I'll be honest with you, I'm really busy. And so for me, I don't have a lot of time for all that. I just want to keep working. You know, I've said this to you before. I work to build a platform to get more work done. Do you understand what I just said? I work to build a foundation so I can put people in that foundation so I can get another level of ministry done. You know that's what we're doing. That's why we want you to participate. Now, if you're going to come in and scorn, we don't want you. If you're going to come in and talk ugly about me, why would I want you in the foundation of the place? That's crazy. You know, you want people in there that understand your humanity, but also know you're called by divinity. Because you are human. And your skin will get you in trouble. It says, know no man after the flesh, but after the spirit, right? So if you followed me around, I'm sure I'd say something throughout the day that you didn't like. But I'm sure you guys never have that problem. You know? You probably have problems with yourself, what you say. That's that old joke about the guy that I told you got stuck on an island and built two churches because he didn't like the last one. He was there by himself. You know, people are disagreeable. They fight with, you know, you could be having a fight with yourself and then treat me bad. But you see, I'm supposed to know the difference and leave you alone. It's one thing to be going through something, but it's another thing to make it your theology.
0: 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We pray that this anointed message has been a blessing to your life. 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
1: I'm Pastor Ronnie Lee Patrick. I'm founding pastor of New Beginnings Church and World Outreach in Warsaw, Indiana. And we would love for you later on in the broadcast, the announcer is going to give you our mailing address. We would love for you to drop us a letter, let us know what God is doing in your life. 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And if you accept Jesus Christ as your Lord and Savior during one of these broadcasts, we would love to hear from you on that. If you would like to have a copy of a certain message, all you have to do is send me a letter and ask for it, and we will get it out to you. And I'll personally write you a handwritten letter on whatever the Spirit of God leads me to say unto you. If you're ever in Warsaw and you want to come to our 10 o'clock in the morning, Sunday morning service, or 6 o'clock at night, you're more than welcome. We're located at 741 East Winona Avenue in Warsaw, Indiana. We also have a very casual Bible study on Wednesday night that starts at 6:30. And if you're looking for a church around Warsaw, you're more than happy to come. I'll guarantee you that you'll feel the presence of the Lord, and I'll guarantee you, you'll find a group, a body of believers that will love on you no matter what's going on in your life. I love to get those that are broken. I love to get those that have been beaten down, trotted underfoot. I love to see them come in here. I love to watch what Jesus does in their lives. I love to see life come back into them again. We have a couple gentlemen here in the church that their lives had been devastated with drugs and alcohol. And they set free, they've been delivered. And I tell you, both of them looks 10 years younger than when they started coming here. And I give God all the glory and all the praise for it. But I'm telling you, the Spirit of God will do that. When he sets you free, you're free indeed. And those are the ones. Now, I love anybody. I love to see anybody come through the door. But I really personally love to see those that are broken come in, because I love to see what God is getting ready to do in their lives if they will let him. I believe as I was putting this together, I realized how easy it is to say I believe this or I believe that. And we truly believe that we believe what we're saying. But as we see later, believing, it's not just enough to say I believe. Now, the word believe means to accept as true, genuine, or real. To hold as an opinion. To accept as truth, genuine, or real. As I said earlier, it's not enough to say you believe. Your actions will let you know whether you truly believe or not. Now, I don't believe in getting to heaven with works, but I also know that if you're truly saved, you'll have works. You know, and if you truly believe what you say you believe, your actions will line up with what you believe. It will let you yourself know, and that's the one that really needs to know, whether you truly believe what you're saying or not. Or others. In our Christian walk, what or whom do you believe or believe in? That's a question that I asked here at New Beginnings Church and World Outreach. And I would ask that every person that's listening to my voice over the airwaves, in your Christian walk, or even if you're not a Christian, what or whom do you believe or believe in? It's important to take the time and remind yourself of those things or those individuals that you believe in. We wanted to look at Jesus, the Son of God. I believe in Jesus, the Son of the living God. John's chapter 14, verse 1 said, "Let not your heart be troubled. You believe in God, believe also in me." Now notice that, folks. It's not just enough to believe in God. There's a lot of people that believe in God, but they don't believe in Jesus. Jesus said, "Let not your heart be troubled. You believe in God, believe also in me." Now, I believe in Jesus. I believe in Jesus, the Son of God. I believe that Jesus is the Son of the living God. But can I tell you that that is not enough? Do you understand that demons believe in Jesus as the Son of God? But they will spend eternity with Satan in the lake of fire. Demons believe in Jesus as the Son of God. St. Matthew chapter 8, verse 28 and 29. Jesus said, "King," says, "and when he was come to the other side of the country of Gergesenes, there met him two possessed with devils." Two demon-possessed men met Jesus as he was traveling along the road. Says, "Coming out of the tombs," they lived in tombs, "exceedingly fierce," they were extremely angry, extremely strong, extremely fierce. It said, "so that no man might pass by that way." Nobody was able to pass by those tombs because of these two demon-possessed men. They were possessed with devils. They were angry, fierce men. They were under the strength of the demons. Said, "no man might pass by that way. And behold, they cried out," when they saw Jesus, it said they cried out, saying, "what have we to do with you?" This was the demons inside of them crying out, "what have we to do with you, Jesus, you Son of God?" The demons knew that Jesus was the Son of God. They recognized him. They felt his spirit that was attached to him.

told the people later on, you know, they asked Jesus if they could leave these two individuals and go into these pigs, and he let them go. And the pigs were smart enough to know that they didn't want them in them. And they ran down and drowned themselves. The pigs themselves would rather be drowned than to live with a demon inside of them. But these two men, for how long they had lived within them and had driven them out of their minds. But Jesus set them free. St. Matthew chapter 16, verse 13 through 20 says, when Jesus came to the coast of Caesarea Philippi, he asked disciples a question, saying, who do men say that I, the Son of Man, am? And they said, some say that you are John the Baptist, some Elias, and others Jeremiah, or one of the prophets. Then he asked them another question. He said unto them, but who say you that I am? I would ask each one that's listening to my voice today that very same question. Who do you say that Jesus is? Who is Jesus to you? Said, and Simon Peter answered and said, you are the Christ. He didn't say a Christ. He said, you are the Christ, the Son of the living God. And Jesus answered and said unto him, blessed are you, Simon Bar-Jonah, for flesh and blood hath not revealed it unto you. He did not know that through the flesh. He did not know that through his own mind. Says, but my Father, says, and hath not revealed unto you, but my Father which is in heaven. To truly be able to believe in Jesus the way that we need to, there's two things that I wrote down that I believe must happen. Number one, he must be revealed to us by the Holy Spirit. If you're listening to my voice and you do not know Jesus Christ as your Lord and Savior, at the end of this broadcast, I am going to say a sinner's prayer. But it is not the sinner's prayer that saves you by itself. It is the convicting power of the Holy Spirit that is connected with you, that is drawing you unto salvation. When you take that conviction and you repent of your sins and ask Jesus into your heart, you become born again. But see, first, you must be convicted by the Holy Spirit. Not by the words that I speak, but by the Holy Spirit. Now, the words I speak is important if I am led by the Spirit of God, because he will give me words to speak that will line up with the convicting of your spirit. He must be revealed to us by the Holy Spirit. Number two, we must receive what he did for us on the cross. We must be born again. See, you can say, I believe in Jesus all you want. You can say that you believe he is the Son of God all you want. But that ain't enough. You've got to take a step further. You must become born again. Until you become born again, and that is just a step, that will get you into heaven. But there is so much more to the cross than just being born again. There is so much more to the cross than being born again. And it takes the Spirit of God, the Holy Spirit, to reveal it
unto your spirit, you must

0: must receive revelation knowledge of it. It's not enough for me to tell you about it. The Spirit of God has got to speak it into your spirit. It's got to come out of its logos form, into rhema form. It must become revelation knowledge. The church world is full of people that believe in Jesus, but yet they have not received him as Lord. They have not been born again. Verse 18 says, "And I say also unto you that you are Peter, and upon this rock I will build my church, and the gates of hell shall not prevail against it." Now when he said, "And I say also unto you that you are Peter," a lot of people think that he was going to build the church upon Peter, but Peter means a fragment of a rock. See, Jesus is the rock. And it's the fact, see, the rock that he was talking about is that he is Jesus, the Son of the living God. That is the rock. Any foundation built upon anything except Jesus Christ, him crucified, him being the Son of God, him being resurrected and sitting at the right hand of the Father, making intercession for you and me. If we build our foundation on anything other than that, it will not stand. You will find your place in hell one day if you are not built upon the rock, Jesus Christ, the Son of the living God. Said, "And the gates of hell shall not prevail against it." Jesus is going to have a church. Every person that's going to a church house is not a member of the church of Jesus Christ. Just because you go to church don't make you a member of the church Jesus Christ. You may be a Methodist, you may be a Presbyterian, you may be a Wesleyan, you may be a Baptist, you may be a Pentecostal. It doesn't matter what you may be, but that does not make you a child of God, a member of the body of Christ, unless you receive what Jesus Christ did for you on the cross. That's what makes you. Nothing else. You must not only believe that he is the Christ, the Son of the living God, but you must receive him as such. He's going to have a church. Satan cannot and will not be able to stop it. The gates of hell shall not prevail against it. Oh, he's going to battle against it. He's going to come against it. But he has already been defeated. Jesus has already made a show of him openly. I think of him like the big bad wolf and the three pigs. See, that one that had his house built right, the wolf could huff and puff, but he couldn't blow his house in. It's the way it is when your house is built upon and anchored in Jesus Christ. The old bad wolf, the devil, he can huff and he can puff, but he cannot blow your house in if you're anchored in Jesus Christ. It won't be full of people that just believe in him, but they have truly received him. God gave me a word a few years ago. Explosion. It was in October 2003, I believe. February of the following year, he asked me a question. He asked me what an explosion did. Before I could even think about it, he said an explosion. Before I could even think about it, he said to me, an explosion tears old down so that new can be rebuilt. He said, man has tried to build my church. He said, in the spiritual realm, there is an explosion coming. He said, I will tear down what man has tried to build, and I will build my church. Jesus is going to have a church, a body. See, there's coming a time that we call the rapture of the church, the catching away. It's coming whether you believe it or whether you don't. For those of us that are ready, that means that we are a member of that church. We are a member of the body of Christ. It means that the Spirit of God has prepared us for that day when the trumpets blow. Everyone that it will require, because God said in his word that his house would be full. Everyone that is required to fill that house have made themselves through the Holy Spirit ready to be received as part of the body of Christ, his church. Verse 19 says, I will give unto you the keys of the kingdom of heaven. Keys are a symbol of authority. See, he wasn't just telling people, Peter, he was telling not only all the disciples, but he was telling all of those that would believe and receive Jesus Christ as Lord and Savior. He says, I give unto you the keys of the kingdom of heaven. And whatsoever you shall bind on earth shall be bound in heaven. Whatsoever you shall loose on earth shall be loosed in heaven. Notice that. Whatever you loose on earth will be loosed in heaven. Whatever you bind on earth will be bound in heaven. Jesus said, you bind it, you loose it, and I'll do the same in heaven. See, if you're tormented by fear, you need to bind that spirit of fear in the name of Jesus. And once you bound it, you need to loose his peace to flow into you. And as you loose it in Jesus' name, Jesus will loose it from the throne of mercy and grace. But he said, what you bind, I'll bind. What you loose, I'll loose. St. John's chapter 14, verse 12 through 14 says, verily, verily, I say unto you, he that believeth on me, the works that I do shall he do also. And greater works than these shall he do, because I go unto my Father. Who? He that believeth. Are you a believer? A true believer? Have you received Jesus Christ into your heart? Are you born again? Do you believe in the cross and everything that Jesus did? If you're a believer, he said, the works that I shall do also, that you'll do also, and greater works than these shall he do, because I go unto my Father. Whatsoever you shall ask in my name, that I will do. Now, he's not talking about prayer here, folks. We pray to the Father in Jesus' name. Jesus is saying, whatever you ask in my name, I will do it. Says that the Father may be glorified in the Son. That ties in with binding and loosing. You bind something in Jesus' name. Is asking Jesus, whatever you ask in my name, I'll do. You bind it in Jesus' name, and Jesus says he'll do it. See, you bind it, he'll bind it. You loose it, he'll loose it through Jesus' name. See, you got to understand the authority you have in Christ. You got to understand you have the right to do this if you so choose to do it. Verse 14 says, if you shall ask anything in my name, again, he says, I will do it. He didn't say God would do it. He said, I will do it. Believe, again, means to accept as truth, genuine and real. See, until you come to the revelation knowledge of binding and loosing, it won't work for you. Excuse me. Only as you see, receive revelation through the Holy Spirit will you be able to do it. You can't do it just because I told you to do it. You can't do it just because I do it and it works for me doesn't mean it'll work for you. You got to get a revelation of it. You got to understand. You got to truly believe for yourself that it is yours. Are you doing the works of Jesus? If not, why not? There's only one reason. You truly don't believe. St. John 14:12 again said, he that believeth on me, the works that I do shall he do also. If you're not doing it, the only reason you're not doing it is you don't believe. It's the same for me. If I'm not doing it, the only reason it is, I don't truly believe. St. Luke 4:18-19 says, the Spirit of the Lord is upon me because he has anointed me to preach the gospel to the poor. He has sent me to heal the brokenhearted, to preach deliverance to the captive, recovering of sight to the blind, to set at liberty them that are bruised, to preach the acceptable year of the Lord. See, a lot of times we look at this, folks, we say, oh my goodness, you mean I'm supposed to lay hands on the blind and that they might receive sight? Yes, you are. Who? Every one of them. Folks, don't you understand? He's not just talking. I believe in divine healing. I believe that you can lay hands on the blind if you're directed by the Holy Spirit and they can receive sight. I believe that with everything about me. But folks, he's not talking here about every blind. He's talking about those that are blinded from him, those that are lost. Everything associated with this is about those that are lost. He's anointing me to preach the gospel, the word of God to the poor. Those that are poor are those that don't know Jesus Christ as Lord and Savior. He has sent me to heal the brokenhearted. They have broken hearts if they're not born again. To preach deliverance to the captive. Do you understand those that are lost are held captive by the enemy? The recovering of their sight I talked about. To set at liberty them that are bruised. They're to be set free from the bondages of Satan himself through us doing the same thing that Jesus was doing. To preach the acceptable year of the Lord. Today is the day of salvation. If you don't know Jesus Christ as your Lord and Savior, I'm going to give you an opportunity to accept him today.
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2: Hello and welcome to Maintain the Flame with Keith Collins, the program where we anticipate an experience with the Lord on each and every episode. Thank you so much for listening today, and my prayer is that you will be strengthened, encouraged, and challenged in your daily walk with the Lord as you listen. The primary purpose for this program is to be a source of inspirational truth that will not only awaken a deeper hunger within you for more of God, but also a source of encouragement when it comes to maintaining a deep passion for the Lord. Leviticus 6:12 says, "The fire on the altar must be kept burning. It must not go out." This Old Testament verse spoke into the sacrificial burnt offering practices of the temple, and it reflects the fact that we as the bride of Christ are now the temple of the Holy Spirit. Therefore, we have a responsibility to steward our walk with God and to maintain His flame that He has ignited in our hearts. I am your host, Keith Collins, and I invite you to join me now as we explore biblical truths that help us to maintain the flame of God upon the altar of our hearts. Hello, and welcome to Maintain the Flame. I'm your host, Keith Collins, and I am blessed to know that you have joined me again this week. And let me just start off by saying that we are always blessed and encouraged when we hear from our listeners. Heard from some folks this week that are being encouraged by the current theme that I've been dealing with for the last couple of weeks that I will try to complete this week. And that is something I've been called apostolic meekness or humility, or another word is brokenness. And just again, thank you for letting us know that you're listening. I do want to encourage you to subscribe to this show, share this with other people. It's always a blessing to know that people are listening, that they're being encouraged, that they're being challenged, that they're being stirred to go deeper in their walk with the Lord. And that's really what this is all about. And we're just, again, we're honored that we're able to use, this vehicle, so to speak, this media vehicle that really is able to reach into the world, around the world. And we're just so blessed that this show is being heard in a lot of different nations, different continents. Again, thank you so much for being a part of Maintain the Flame. And let me just encourage you once more, share this with family, with friends, with leaders in your life, with those that you are pouring into, or just maybe someone that you think might be blessed by hearing the Word of God and the teachings and the ministry themes that we bring forth week in and week out. Hey, I want to remind you one more time that we have changed our personal ministry web address, our Generation Impact Ministries web address. You can now access that by just simply typing in keithcollins.net, keithcollins.net. You can check out our new website. We are trying to improve that even more, and we're going to be adding some resources, some materials to that in the coming weeks. But you can go on there. You can see where we're at. This weekend, I'll be near the Tallahassee, Florida area, a church called River of Life Church in Crawfordville, Florida, just about 20 miles south of Tallahassee. It'd be great to have you join us. You can go on our website and find the address and all the other information there. But I'll be there this Sunday morning. Also, you can become one of our impact partners. Our impact partners really allow us and give us the ability to do what we're doing. And an impact partner, just someone that says, hey, Keith, I'll stand with what you're doing, what the ministry's doing for $25 a month or more. And by becoming an impact partner, you really do get on the front lines with us in the nations of the world. You help us with so many different things that we're doing, whether it be this program, books that we're writing, resources that we're creating. We're helping to feed the poor around the world. We're helping with human trafficking. There's just so many areas, church planting, that we're involved in here in America as well as around the world. And by becoming an impact partner, you really do get on the front lines with us. So keithcollins.net. You can also check out our network of leaders, our apostolic network that we have at impactgf.org, impactgf.org. And that's Impact Global Fellowship, and it's a network of amazing men and women of God that have come together as a family. Really, that's what we are, and we have a like passion for a revival, for prayer, for reaching the lost, for making disciples, for planting churches, for doing the works of Jesus in the time that we have on this earth. So you can go there and check us out. And again, thank you so much for being a listener here at Impact Global Fellowship, at Maintain the Flame through Generation Impact Ministries and Impact Global Fellowship. So God bless you. Well, listen, the last 2 weeks I have, as I said earlier, I've dealt with a subject that to me is very important. You know, I've been blessed for the last really over two decades, but 25 years to very deliberately train many, many leaders, and many of them have gone out into the nations of the world. Some are here in America, but I've been blessed to pour into them through ministry type schools and Bible schools, and we've seen so much amazing fruit, and that blesses us so much. But you know, there's a subject that I have dealt with, especially in my leadership training, multiple times in that setting as well as when I pastor churches, I've dealt with this subject, as well as when I'm just pouring into leaders even now. And that is the area of meekness or brokenness or humility. And this is one of those subjects that you return to over and over and over and over again. And the reason is because we always need to be reminded of the necessity to be a broken and a humble people. Now, I don't mean brokenness because of sin or because of rebellion, but there is a shattering that comes by way of who the Lord is by His nature. His holiness, His glory, His greatness, His vastness, it should cause a sense of humility in all of our lives. And even as leaders, those of us that preach the gospel, those of us that are blessed by the Lord to serve in a leadership type role. The closer we grow to the Lord, the more we realize that it's His calling, it's His ministry, it's His anointing, it's His gifts. And He just, by grace, uses us to fulfill His eternal desires in or on the earth. But at the same time, there is a great risk of becoming inflated in and of ourselves because of how the Lord uses our lives for His glory. And, you know, humanity is prone to worship other humans. It happens. We idolize preachers. We idolize especially people that move in signs and wonders and miracles, maybe in the gifts of the Spirit, whether it be the gift of healing, the gift of faith, the word of knowledge, these or prophecy. These are the ones that kind of really stand out to people and that people are drawn to. And as a result, we begin to idolize or worship man, worship leaders, men and women that have gifts and anointing upon their lives. And it ends up oftentimes inflating their ego and causing them to go into error. Therefore, our walk with God, especially experiencing Him in intimacy through prayer, sometimes through visitation, these things are so important because they keep us grounded and they keep us humble and they keep us recognizing that it's only His grace, it's only His glory, it's only His holiness that makes a real difference, even in the lives of those that He uses mightily. So I want to just open up by reading, this is part three of Apostolic Meekness, but I want to start by reading John chapter 15 again, verses 1-3, because this has really been the foundational message that I've tried to carry these last couple of weeks. And this is really the crux of what it means to be broken, or to allow the humility or the humbling force of the Lord to have free reign in our lives so that we can be vessels of honor for His purposes. So John 15, 1-3, this is the famous chapter about what it means to abide in Christ. And there's so much more in this chapter, but I'm really choosing really one narrative here or one verse that really speaks to me. So listen to this. I am the vine, Jesus said, or I am the true vine, and my Father is the vine dresser or the husbandman. Every branch in me that does not bear fruit, He takes away. So there's the first picture that if you're not bearing fruit, then you're not a child of God. So therefore, you have fallen away. You have maybe backslidden. So the Lord removes you and He takes you away. But every branch, He said, that does bear fruit, what does He do? He prunes it. Why? That it might bear more fruit. Now, to be honest with you, when you first read that, it looks somewhat paradoxical. It's something that when you first look at that, you're saying, man, if someone's bearing fruit in their lives and it's legitimate fruit, then you would think that, man, they've made it and they've arrived. However, the Lord says because of their, I'll use the word success. I use it lightly because oftentimes we measure success on a scale of 0 to 10, but I believe God measures success by the depth of humility, meekness, and brokenness that we ascribe to and walk in as His children, especially as His leaders. So therefore, even though these branches, the Lord said, are bringing forth fruit, because of the fruit coming forth, He prunes them. And I would say this, oftentimes the greatest deterrence to humility can be ministry success. In other words, Maybe God gives someone a vision to maybe let's say plant a church, and maybe they start in a small little storefront. I remember when I was like 20 years old, the Lord put it upon the heart of my wife and I to start a church in our house. And we started off in our living room with about 9 people, if I remember right. This is back in the 80s. But then the thing started growing. So I literally took an ironing board and we'd put a sheet over it. And I'd stand on our back porch and preach to the yard. And we got up to probably 95, 110 people or so in our yard. And then all of a sudden, we were in the state of West Virginia. So it began to get cold, and we realized that we couldn't stay in the yard because of snow coming. So we eventually rented a smaller building or a storefront building, a small one at first. And then we had to rent 2 other sections that were connected to the same building, and the thing began to grow. I was like 20 years old, and to be honest with you, I was like, man, this thing is really growing. It's really exploding. And the Lord had to deal with me because I began to experience an unhealthy type of fulfillment. And again, don't misunderstand, there's nothing wrong with the ministry growing, and we love that. We love to see that. However, it's the ministries that grow and that succeed, even in a holy way, that need the pruning the most, because, again, we all need to be reminded and we all need to remember that it's only by His grace, that it's only by His glory, that it's only by His anointing, it's only by what He does through yielded vessels that really deserve credit and that really deserve glory. And He's the only one that deserves glory, and He's not going to share His glory with any other. Therefore, sometimes at the height of success, He will bring about the most intense cutting back or pruning. Why? Because He sees what is ahead, and He sees the greater level of calling and ministry that's ahead of us, and therefore He prunes us. Why? John 15 says that we might bear more fruit. Here's what I believe. I believe there are many people that get stagnant in success. In other words, they reach a place of success in ministry. They reach a size in ministry, and because they begin to gloat in their own ability and what they have started and what they have planted. And again, if you sat down and asked them, don't you know the Lord did this? Of course they would say, of course the Lord did this. However, we are prone to self-promotion. We are prone to self-glory because we're humans. So therefore, a lot of people grow to a certain level, and the danger of growing and even succeeding, having fruit, is that we get to a place to where we resist the pruning of the Lord. But the Lord will come in at the highest watermark that we've ever seen, so to speak, in ministry, and He'll pull out the shears, so to speak, and He'll begin to cut away. Maybe at the size of the crowd, maybe at the leadership, maybe at a certain element of ministry that we thought was so solid and so good, but the Lord sees that there's a part of that that needs to be taken out or needs to be cut away. Why? Because He sees next year, He sees 3 years, He sees 10 years down the road, and therefore, in His wisdom, in His foreknowledge, in His omniscience, He will allow pruning, or He will institute and ordain pruning in our lives in order to further qualify us to deal with the weight and the heaviness of His glory and anointing that we will need for the next season of ministry. So again, pruning takes place not just so that we can know that God wants to use us and that God loves us and that God cares about our character, but pruning takes place so that we can do greater things for God, so that we can bear more fruit. And what is pruning about? Pruning is about cutting away the part of us that's intermingled with the glory of God, so that it all becomes about the glory of God. And we get to a place to where all that matters to us is that Jesus is being glorified, that He is being lifted up. So therefore, pruning is very much necessary. Therefore, listen, brokenness. That's another word that I want to use. And again, not brokenness from sin, but brokenness from seeing the Lord as He is. But brokenness and humility is a vital, I mean, it's vital to the process or the purposes of God being fulfilled in our lives. And if we attempt to suppress or even abort the processes of God, then we will never embody the source of God's grace that is revealed in brokenness and humility. In other words, if we're truly connected to the vine, as we're reading in John 15, then we must embrace the times of pruning, the times of brokenness, or we will never learn to abide in Christ. And listen, I've said this the last 2 weeks, I believe, on a certain level, but I want to say it again. There are no shortcuts to humility, to meekness, to brokenness. There's no like snappy starters to brokenness. There's no seven quick starters to being meek and humble. No, it comes through public, sometimes even humiliation. You see, it is not the public displays of ministry, though, that qualify or validates us as God's people or leaders, but the private shatterings that bring about ultimate brokenness. And sometimes, as we're shattered in the private place, our public ministry looks like it's drying up at times, or it looks like that it's over. And it's in those seasons, especially for, again, I'm not talking about people in rebellion and people in sin. I'm talking about people that are being faithful, but they're going through battles. They're fighting battles, and sometimes even fighting devils, and God will allow the fight. He'll allow the battle, and He'll provide enough grace, sometimes just enough grace, just enough peace, just enough calmness to walk through it. But we feel like we've been slimed on and spit on. We feel like the enemy's come down with the claws of death against our soul, and we run red with blood, and there's pain, and there's betrayal, and all these things. But it's in these seasons that we learn to go deeper in the Lord in the private place, and the pruning takes place sometimes in the public place so that God can further qualify us, further anoint us, further prepare us for the greater level of glory that awaits us, right? Listen, when we look at some of those characters in the Bible that God used so powerfully, whether it be Jacob at Peniel, where he wrestled with the Lord, and it took a wrestling match with God to qualify him to become Israel, to become the promised of God being manifested as the nation of God, God's very own people, Israel. His name was changed. How? Not through him promoting himself, but through an experience of pain, through pruning, through becoming crippled, and he limps away from that wrestling match, qualified through pain, through pruning, to carry forth the purposes of God for an entire nation of people that the world would look to and see where Jesus, the Messiah, would even come from that people. And they're still today fulfilling the purposes of God on certain levels, and God has even an ultimate plan for them in the last day. So, but Jacob had to go through pruning to be qualified. Moses, he spent 40 years in the wilderness prior to leading the people of God out of Israel, right? He had to prove himself in a place of dormancy, a place of dryness. We look at Isaiah, as I shared last week in chapter 6, where he's shattered in the holiness of God. Jeremiah and the vessel on the potter's wheel, where the vessel had to be broken down and then remolded or remade again. You see, we see these pictures throughout the Word of God where God will use pruning in order to qualify for promotion. So listen, promotion is oftentimes precluded by pruning, and sometimes even very, very painful pruning. But listen, the true nature of an authentic child of God is always depicted through the pruning or through the brokenness. This really constitutes our prophetic expression on the earth as God's people. You see, to be a prophetic people, in other words, to carry the voice of the Lord, to carry the eternal purposes of the Lord, means that we would rather look like a fool in front of others than to cave into Christian ministry performance void of the breath of eternity. And how do we have the breath of eternity in our lives, upon our ministries, upon our lives? Friend, it comes through pruning. It comes through these shattering experiences where the Lord makes himself more known in seasons of death and dormancy. And again, oftentimes we resist these things and we rebuke these things. But listen, I'm not talking about a demonic attack to where the enemy's coming in like a flood, where we have the authority and the Spirit of the Lord raises up a standard, or we have the authority to resist the devil and he flees. That's not what I'm talking about. I'm talking about the times when the Lord allows us to be pruned. God does the pruning. And many times we mistake the role of God for the role of the enemy. But friend, as leaders, we need to have enough wisdom and discernment to know when God is doing something and allow Him to have His greater work fulfilled in our lives. But we'll rebuke the Lord's work. We'll try to cast it out. We'll try to fast it out and all these type of things. And I understand that I've done that more than once in my life, especially in my 20s and 30s. I'm 55 now. But I mean, in my earlier years, sometimes I would have a challenge understanding what was the devil and what was God. But I began to discern by the Spirit that there were seasons where God put me on a shelf in order to further qualify me for what He had called me to do. And again, oftentimes we are trying to rebuke the thing that God is doing in our lives. You see, humility, meekness, brokenness is not something that can be taught in a classroom. It's not something that's taught through the logic of man. And the Lord in His mercy is completely faithful to His purposes in our lives. So listen, brokenness is completely connected to the level of intimacy that one ascribes to with the Lord. It only really comes through union with God Himself and by incessantly beholding His holiness and His glory. Again, when we look at the life of the Apostle Paul, he was incessantly shattered by the holiness of Jesus and the love of the Lord towards him. He never let it go to his head. The miracles, the signs, the wonders, the raising up of churches, the establishment of elders. I mean, all the great things that the apostle did for the Lord, these things never caused him to gloat in his own strength and his own ability, but they caused him to be humble as a man of God. And you see the element of meekness is one of great depth. It can't be taught, again, or explained through reasoning. It is weightier than proper doctrine or theology, even though those things are very important. But proper doctrine and proper theology also allows us to realize that there are times whenever we need to be pruned. You see, we have some theology that just rebukes anything that's what we consider negative, but God will take sometimes what's negative to our natural eye. However, it's powerful and it's spiritual and it's necessary to our spiritual eye, and He'll give us the ability to see what He's doing. You see, it's only developed through divine illumination or spiritual sight. That's the way that we are allowed to walk in humility and in brokenness. You see, the dynamic of humility, meekness is always unself-conscious. I want you to hear that. Not conscious, but unself-conscious. In other words, not focused on self or religious exercise. You see, listen to what Oswald Chambers said. He's the one that wrote the amazing devotion, My Utmost for His Highest. But listen to what he said. He said, the true character of loveliness that tells for God is always unconscious. In other words, humility, brokenness, meekness is not something that we work on with our own human ability and strength, but it's something that happens by almost like a spiritual osmosis by way of our interconnectedness with Christ or our union with Him. That's like I said the first week. I'm challenged with people that claim to have all these, visits in heaven and all this kind of stuff, but they remain braggadocious and they are so self-complimentary and they talk about their own ministry and all. Listen, friend, anytime I've ever experienced the glory or the holiness of Jesus, I become like a mute. I don't even sometimes want to share anything. And until God gives me grace, a lot of times I never do. You see, when we are unself-conscious, then there is a dynamic of true humility, true character, the character of the holiness or the loveliness of Jesus begins to emanate through us, and the Lord uses our lives in ways that we're not even aware of sometimes, but it's because of brokenness. It's because of our willingness to allow the Lord to prune us that we become further qualified through loss of human aspiration and human desire, that we become further qualified by the Spirit to carry the eternal purposes of Jesus in our lives and our callings and our ministries. You see, in a proper biblical mindset, the deeper we grow in the knowledge and understanding of the Lord, of Jesus, the more we see ourselves as frail in our own strengths and abilities, in In turn, what happens is we behold our incessant need for God's divine assistance, our grace, in all of our life. Now listen, I know we're more than conquerors through Christ. I know we resist the devil. He flees for us. I know that we rebuke devils. I have no problem with any of that. I believe in that. I don't live in fear and trepidation. When I'm ministering, whether it be in a third world nation, when I'm ministering in a tribal region of Africa, whatever, I don't walk up there. I walk up in boldness in the Lord. However, at the same time, I know that I better not walk up there in the strength of Keith Collins, in the intellectualism of Keith Collins, in the experience of Keith Collins. Through brokenness and humility, my heart cries this, Jesus, I need you to show up, Lord. I am not arrogant enough to think that my good ability to preach, not that I'm a great preacher, but I'm not arrogant enough to think that because I'm here that you're going to know, Lord Jesus, I need you. I am humble. I am meek. I want to be lowly. Why? Because there's nothing in and of myself. It's only by grace, by the power of the Holy Spirit. You see, the element of brokenness in the life of a child of God, especially a leader, will demand transparency and honesty before the Lord. It removes the mask of religion, the mask of performance that so many leaders hide behind within the church. And it causes them to stand before the Lord and say, Jesus, I need you more than anything else. Listen, friend, I could go on and on. I'm coming to a close here, about a minute left. But let me encourage you, go deeper in intimacy with Jesus. How do you experience humility, meekness, brokenness? Friend, there's only one way, intimacy with Jesus Christ. Hey, thank you so much for listening to Maintain the Flame today with Keith Collins. Again, so honored to come to share with you week in and week out. Share this program, share this broadcast with someone. We love you. Again, make sure to visit us, keithcollins.net or impactgf.org. Look forward to being back with you again next week, and we'll see where we go. I'm going to pray. There's so many other things on this subject that I could share about on apostolic meekness, but we just want the Lord to lead us. But I pray that you've been encouraged, that you've been challenged, that the Lord has used these last 3 weeks to cause you to go deeper in Him. We love you. God bless you. And again, we'll see you next week on Maintain the Flame with Keith Collins. God bless. Thank you so much for listening to Maintain the Flame with Keith Collins today. I trust that you've been blessed and encouraged as you've listened. And if you hunger for a greater passion for the Lord that will not dim or subside, then let me encourage you to listen weekly to episodes that will encourage you in your walk with God. To learn more about our ministry, you can visit us at keith-collins.org or impactgf.org. May the fire of God burn brighter and hotter in your life. God bless you.
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1: The kingdom of God is a legal kingdom, and God always operates legally. There are courts in heaven, and if you are a born-again believer and you are on this earth, you are an ambassador on this earth. And God the Father has placed you here for such a time as this, for this day, for this hour, and equipped you with everything that you need to fulfill the purpose for which you were born. And I want to begin today to tell you that deliverance is not random and it is not mystical. It follows spiritual laws and spiritual patterns. And many believers, that's right, believers, people in your church, people that you hang out with, are bound not because deliverance doesn't work, but because they ignore key spiritual principles. Because deliverance succeeds when we begin to understand that the legal rites that demons use, the generational patterns that the demons use, the soul wounds that the demons use to hurt you, covenants and agreements you make, maybe knowingly or unknowingly, and the spiritual authority that you have. See, demons remain where legal rights remain. Demons operate on spiritual legality. And if a demon has a right to say, casting it out temporarily will not hold. Let me say that again. If a demon has a right to stay, casting it out temporarily will not hold. And there are many common legal rights: generational sins, trauma, unforgiveness. Sexual sin is a huge one here in our country. Occult involvement is another one that's growing rapidly. Word curses, people have said knowingly and unknowingly, and soul ties because of the sexual culture we live in. So deliverance requires removing legal rights first. So if you're not getting answers to your prayers and you're not seeing deliverance in your churches and in your family, I want to teach you just a little bit why we're here today on the answer to your prayers, so that you can begin to have successful deliverances in yourself, in your church, and in your family. See, bondages often travel through bloodlines, and patterns repeat themselves through generations until someone confronts and breaks them. In other words, addiction is in your family, and it's coming like a snowball, getting bigger and bigger and bigger, and it bangs into your door, and you open the door, and you try drugs and alcohol and get addicted. That's just going along with the generational curse. But if you want to leave a legacy, if you want to do something different, and if you want your seed, your children to be different, if you want at your eulogy to say, there was a demonic generational curse in my family, but I broke it, and your children now don't fight addiction. There are other ones. Poverty. Everybody in my family's been poor. Sexual immorality. Everybody gets a divorce. Witchcraft. They make deals with demons and warlocks and witches to get what they want. Or they're just rebellious, which is the sin of witchcraft. Mental torment. Thinking thoughts that are not true. Maybe a parent told you you were stupid. You weren't stupid. You were uneducated. There's a big difference. Premature death. Everybody dies at 40. Well, I've got a key principle for you. What is not confronted becomes inherited. What becomes inherited is a sin that was not confronted by someone in the bloodline. And so things like soul fragmentation happens when a person reacts to or has experienced trauma. And when trauma happens, part of a person shuts down. But here's the problem. Demons start to occupy those wounded areas. And that's why many people love God and remain tormented. So deliverance must address inner wounds, not just demons. So when someone's standing before me and I see that they have a demon, I ask them, when do you first remember having those thoughts or having those addictions or being bound by that anger spirit? And you know, most of the time, they're able to go right back to whatever age they were and remember exactly when it came in. Just recently, I talked to a young man, and he does not trust anybody. And I said, "Do you remember when it came in?" And all of a sudden, his face lit up, and he goes, "You know, I went to my dad's garage, and I found a pink cell phone with a lady on it. And I knew something was going on with my dad and this woman. And I took the phone to my mother and revealed my father's affair. And after that, I just didn't trust anybody anymore." And he said, "I hadn't thought about that in years." But he said, "That's obviously where it came in." And I said, "Yes, but look what you did. And your parents are still married." So it's not that you're free from devils attacking you, but you're free from devils taking you out. And a lot of times it will be exposed by someone in your family, maybe even your children. So there are ungodly covenants and agreements. Demons stay when a person agrees with the lies. Examples of agreements is, "I'll always be rejected. I'm worthless. God abandoned me. Addiction is not something I deal with. It's who I am. I don't deal with depression. I am depressed." But see, deliverance requires renouncing the lie, breaking that agreement and replacing it with truth. "I am not rejected. I am accepted in the beloved. I am not worthless. God does not make worthless things. I am a royal priesthood, a royal diadem, a chosen one, an apple of his eye. God did not abandon me. He said he'll never leave me or forsaken me." Addiction is not who I am. Addiction is something I did to numb the pain, and I can break it with the power of God. If I love God more than I love addiction, I'll pick God and his commandments over addiction, and addiction will not be something I fight with. See, deliverance works through spiritual authority given to us by Christ, and we must get our identity in Christ. We must get our authority over demons from Christ. We get our discernment from Christ, our boldness from Christ. And so you must read the Word of God and find out, for example, in Luke 10:19, who you are, and understand that deliverance is something that is available to every child of God. Who is a child of God? Those that call upon his name, ask for forgiveness, believe that he was born of a virgin, died a horrible death on a cross that took your sins away, went to hell, got the keys, and set you free. He took what we should have taken. And you know what? From that moment on, you are a son or a daughter of God. So repent for your sins. Repent for the sins of your family.

Jesus Christ and walk in that power. Legally, a minister can break generational curses, soul ties, word curses, and demonic covenants. We can cast out things that once had a legal right to someone and remove them. The demon loses its authority to remain when we command it to leave and the person that's bound is in agreement with wanting it to leave and wanting to be healed and wanting to be free. That's good news. Amen. That's what gospel means, good news. And here on The Answer to Your Prayers, I'm giving you the answer right now. The Holy Spirit will restore wounded places in your body, in your family, in your relationship, and healing is necessary so that the person does not reopen doors. When you're filled with the Holy Spirit and truth, and you become a disciple, then you know what happens? Not all your problems go away, but all of your problems get seen through different lenses. You'll realize that the trauma that you experienced at a young age was the devil trying to ruin you. Those emotional wounds that you carry around with you, they were given to you by the devil to keep you bent over and like a beggar and a lost person. They're learned behaviors. That's why discernment is so critical. Ask God for discernment, because trauma becomes an entry point. And where there is pain that is unresolved, demons hide. So deliverance requires cooperation from the person. It's not magic. Generational issues are real. Spiritual patterns pass through bloodlines until they're broken. But you may be born for such a time as this that you can break those off of yourself first and others. Free people can free people. Sick people make sick people. Healed people make healed people. But freedom requires discipleship, renewing your mind, being accountable to someone, and having the Holy Spirit fill you up. You know, I believe that the goal of God is ultimate deliverance and restoration. And so today I want you to know deliverance happens when these three things occur. The door that the devil got in is identified. The legal right is removed. And the spirit is commanded to leave. I'm no different than you. When I was a little girl, my mother left me and my four little brothers with my father and never came back. The door was abandonment, my mother leaving. The legal right to come into that door was removed when I forgave my mother and realized that she may have left me, but God never did. And that spirit of abandonment has to go because I know that I'm accepted by my Father in heaven and He will never leave me or forsake me. So remember this, you cannot evict a demon that still has a legal lease. You must cut the lease with the devil. And when you do that, you begin to go through your temple, because you are the temple of the living God, and clean out every room. That's right, clean out every room, every chamber, and say, get out of here, devil. I close the door, and I stand with my family for total freedom, total deliverance. In Jesus' name, amen and amen.

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Be blessed until next time, and remember, Jesus is the answer to your prayers.

So here is the good news, my friends. The good news. There is, therefore, now no condemnation, no punishment, no curse for all those who are in Christ Jesus. All your fears have been taken away. Instead, hope has been given. Because God, out of His great love, redeemed us on the cross. So now, my friends, no power of hell and no scheme of man

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